The piano just whispers and shimmers like wind through the leaves. Pianist William Wolfram played Waldesrauschen, or Forest Murmurs, the first of two concert etudes by Franz Liszt. We've got more Liszt on the way. Ava Polgár plays the Hungarian Rhapsody No. 6 later this hour.

From APM American Public Media, this is Performance Today, taking you to concerts around the world. I'm Valerie Kaler. Let's enter the world of dreams. Imagine a wedding procession of foxes during a sunny rainstorm, dolls dancing among the peach blossoms, or a simple village of water mills full of beloved elders. Japanese filmmaker Akira Kurosawa had those recurring dreams throughout his life, and in 1990, he turned eight of his dreams into a film called Yumi, or Dreams. Each vignette follows a surrogate Kurosawa as he experiences the dream, from being a young boy seeing the foxes in the rain to a young man in a peaceful village full of watermills. In 2024, Ian Cusson wrote the piece we're about to hear based on three of Kurosawa's dreams. It begins with Sunshine Through the Rain, the dream about a little boy seeing that woodland wedding of foxes and begging forgiveness of the foxes under a rainbow. The New Orford String Quartet playing Yume by Ian Cusson.

Yume, or Dreams, by Ian Kusong. Music inspired by the 1990 film of the same name by Akira Kurosawa. Kusong based each of the three movements of his piece on one of Kurosawa's dreams. We ended with Village of the Watermills, a dream about a young man in a utopian village full of watermills and a joyful funeral procession for one of the community's elders. Ian Kusong wrote that quartet in 2024 for the New Orford String Quartet, who gave that concert at the Isabel Bader Center for the Performing Arts in Kingston, Ontario. Always interested in your thoughts on the new music we play on our show? Drop us a note using the contact button on the PT page at yourclassical.org. In a moment, a symphony in two parts, music that is wandering and music that is going somewhere.

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0: Next, a symphony from a composer who was more or less unknown outside his home country till he was about 50 years old. Witold Lutosławski was born in Warsaw, Poland in 1913, exceptionally talented both as pianist and composer. And in 1937, he graduated from the Warsaw Conservatory with degrees in both. And then the war. Throughout the Nazi occupation of Poland in World War II, he scraped together a living by playing cafe gigs. His star did not rise after the war either, unfortunately. The communist regime said his first symphony was formalist and banned his modern works. So it was back to scraping together a living, which he did by writing mostly movie music and children's songs. In the mid-1950s, the political stranglehold loosened, and his music started to be heard beyond Poland. And he got more adventurous again. Here's a piece he was commissioned to write by the Los Angeles Philharmonic in 1992. It would be the last symphony he composed. Let's visit Frankfurt, Germany, for a performance of Witold Lutosławski's Symphony No. 4, recorded live at the Grand Hall of the Old Opera. Dalia Stasevska conducts the Frankfurt Radio Symphony Orchestra.

0: Number 4 by Polish composer Witold Lutosławski. That symphony number 4, like a lot of what Lutosławski wrote in his final 30 years, could be described as having a two-part format: preparation followed by main event. First, you're intrigued, filled with anticipation, maybe even a little impatient. There's a melody, but it keeps getting interrupted. Things get more and more unpredictable, and yet the melody persists, keeps coming back and growing, till finally, part two delivers the goods. Symphony number 4 by Witold Lutosławski. In a moment, Czardasz. This is Performance Today from APM.
1: It was a sweltering day in Rome when a young Hector Berlioz ducked into St. Peter's Basilica to escape the heat. He brought a book along, a racy number by Lord Byron, The Saga of a Pirate Who Breaks into a Palace and is Rescued by a Concubine. Berlioz took refuge in the cool of a confessional and read the work that inspired his Corsair Overture. 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
0: We're about to hear a highlight for solo piano by Franz Liszt, his Hungarian Rhapsody No. 6. Liszt wrote this music in the style of a csárdás, a Hungarian folk dance performed by a couple. A traditional csárdás and Liszt's rhapsody both begin with a slow, dignified section called a lassú.

Now, if this was a dance performance of a chardash, we'd get to watch the dancer's feet contend with the tempo as it increases over time. But as a piece of music, that increase in tempo makes the pianist's fingers have to fly faster and faster without getting tangled up. Let's hear it. Classical music borrowing, as it so often does, from traditions of folk music. The Hungarian Rhapsody No. 6 by Franz Liszt, played for us in concert by pianist Eva Polgár.

Hungarian Rhapsody No. 6 by Franz Liszt. He modeled it after the traditional csárdás form, which is a Hungarian folk dance performed by a couple. We heard that Hungarian Rhapsody performed by pianist Eva Polgár in concert at Georgia State University Perimeter College in Clarkston, Georgia.

0: This spring, I invite you to join me on an in-person musical tour of Germany and Prague. 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
1: What I've gravitated to over the years has been increasingly contemporary classical music. I like Ravchavara. There's a couple of Russian composers and a Ukrainian composer that I like. I love Philip Glass. I love John Adams. My name is David Thomas. I live in Hillsdale in Columbia County and spend some time on the Upper West Side of Manhattan.
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0: From APM, American Public Media, this is Performance Today. I'm Valerie Kaler. After World War II, the BBC put a new radio service on the air. They already had news and popular music. BBC's third service aired philosophy lectures and poetry readings and a ton of classical music. They had a house orchestra and a fat budget for commissioning new works. So they asked for a new orchestral piece from French composer Francis Poulenc. This was kind of odd because Poulenc did not generally write for orchestra, but he came up with a gem, this sinfonietta. It's got the inventive, nimble feel of Poulenc's chamber music, but with a full range of orchestral colors. Poulenc's sinfonietta on the way. Also ahead, music by Japanese pianist and composer Hiromi. She refuses to define her music, saying, "It's just the union of what I've been listening to and what I've been learning." Here she is at the piano with one of her own pieces, Islands Azores.

Islands Azores by pianist-composer Hiromi. She actually got to play that piece in the Azores and said the wind and the insects joined in like an orchestra. More Hiromi still to come. From APM American Public Media, this is Performance Today. I'm Valerie Kaler. I'm so glad you're here for our musical adventures and discoveries. We're about to hear music that reflects two distinct moments happening at the same time. Several years ago, Clarice Assad was working in Doha, Qatar, as an artist in residence. One morning, she caught the sunrise on the beach, and she was so captivated, she completely lost track of time. Over the following days, she kept coming back, hoping to experience that same thrill she did the first morning. But the novelty quickly wore off, and she found herself on the beach during this glorious sunrise, checking social media to connect with her faraway friends and family. She saw photos of friends in France, ads for Brazilian carnival, music in the Balkans, a chaotic collage of experiences seeming to happen all at the same time. Assad was inspired to write a piece where both those experiences exist at the same time. The first movement indulges in the sunrise. The second gets absorbed into the news feed. This is Synchronous by Clarice Assad, beginning with the glorious Sunrise Reverie.

0: two distinct movements reflecting two distinct moments happening simultaneously in real time. The first, 6 minutes of sunrise reverie. The second, those same 6 minutes, but instead of focusing on the sunrise, scrolling through a social media newsfeed full of random updates from friends and family. The only thing connecting those experiences is the time. And so each movement ends in the exact same way. That's a piece called Synchronous by Clarice Assad. She wrote it in 2015. We heard it from a performance in Rochester, New York. Eric Baer played oboe, David Bolin and Janelle Thompson violins, Philip Ying was the violist, and Joseph Johnson played the cello. That concert presented by the Society for Chamber Music in Rochester. In a moment, a P.T. Young artist in the wild. This is Performance Today from APM.
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2: Canada celebrates its Thanksgiving Day on the second Monday in October. 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
0: Japanese composer Hiromi started playing piano when she was 6. At 14, she was playing with the Czech Philharmonic. And at 17, she met jazz great Chick Corea when he came to Tokyo. And he invited her to play on his concert the next day. What? When she was 20, Hiromi moved to Boston to study at Berklee College. And she's still there today as a faculty member. She teaches harmony and jazz composition. Here's a sample of her work. Pianist Clayton Stevenson playing Green Tea Farm by Hiromi.

0: PT Young artist Clayton Stevenson at the piano there in a recital recorded live at the Isabella Stewart Gardner Museum in Boston. He played Green Tea Farm, a piece by Japanese composer pianist Hiromi. If you've got a minute, take a stroll through Hiromi's discography. You get a real sense of where she's coming from without even hearing a note. Just reading the titles and the juxtapositions is enlightening. Duke Ellington's Caravan, sandwiched between Debussy's Clair de Lune and the 1961 song Ue wo Muite Aruko, known in the U.S. as Sukiyaki. Hiromi says she refuses to define herself or her music, just wants to play and let the audience make up their own minds. I don't know about you, but I am now a fan. Let me know what you think. Click the contact button on the PT page at Your Classical. In a moment, under-promise and over-deliver. 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
1: Beethoven was angry. He'd gotten into a row with his friend, the violinist George Bridgetower. Beethoven tore up the dedication to his latest sonata. He wrote a new dedication to one of the finest violinists of the day, Rudolf Kreutzer, who hated the piece and never played it. But to this day, the violin sonata number 9 in A still bears his name, the Kreutzer Sonata, a name that became even more famous after Russian novelist Leo Tolstoy used the title for a book that could have been named the Bridgetower Sonata. Maybe not. 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
0: Composer Francis Poulenc had what he called his second youth when he was in his late 40s, early 50s. He wrote a few pieces that were generally lighthearted, witty, satirical in places, with even a touch of music hall cheekiness. In 1947, Poulenc wrote what he called a sinfonietta. He could have called this piece we're about to hear a symphony. It's nearly a half hour long for full orchestra. But Poulenc felt the whole thing was a little lighter than a real symphony, and in his second youth, maybe he didn't even like the idea of being so serious as to write a real symphony. So the diminutive name, sinfonietta. Now, I said Poulenc wrote this in 1947, which is true, but he borrowed some tunes he'd written several years earlier, including melodies from a string quartet. That string quartet is otherwise lost because Poulenc was so embarrassed by it, he reportedly threw that music into the sewer in Paris. Happy to say the melodies found a nice, light, happy, clean home in the sinfonietta. Let's go to a concert during the Lakes Area Music Festival in Brainerd, Minnesota. Christian Reif conducts the Lakes Area Music Festival Orchestra in the Sinfonietta by Francis Poulenc.

The Sinfonietta by Francis Poulenc. It's not played all that often, and honestly, it's not the most profound musical statement since Beethoven. But what's wrong with being lively and charming and quirky? That Sinfonietta, written in 1947 by Francis Poulenc. A concert in Brainerd, Minnesota. Christian Reif led the Lakes Area Music Festival Orchestra in concert during the Lakes Area Music Festival. Francis Poulenc was aware of his place in the world of music. In a letter to a friend in 1942, he wrote, quote, "I know I'm not one of those composers who've made harmonic innovations like Ravel or Debussy or Stravinsky, but I think there is room for new music which doesn't mind using other people's chords." Wasn't that the case with Mozart and Schubert? Poulenc has a point. Mozart and Schubert fine-tuned the musical language of their times, but with their own vernacular, if you will, or accent. They used an existing framework to create masterworks that were wholly their own, that have withstood the test of time and inspired both musicians and audiences for generations. I would argue that Poulenc did the same with his slice of music history. Broadcast of our show is supported by the National Gallery of Art, the nation's art museum. National Gallery members fuel creativity across the country. 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
1: And now, here's a treat. Gil Shaham plays Brahms, the glorious slow movement of the Brahms Violin Concerto in D.

Lovely Brahms for you there on WMHT. The slow movement from the Brahms Violin Concerto in D, performed there by Gil Shaham with the Berlin Philharmonic, Claudio Abbado conducting.

There's the Dover Quartet with the slow second movement from the String Quartet No. 12 in E-flat, Opus 127 of Beethoven, Writing for Posterity.

0: The Singing Adagio, second movement, the String Quartet No. 12 in E-flat, Opus 127 of Beethoven. That was the Dover Quartet performing on your Classical Companion, WMHT. Friedrich Gerresheim was a leading figure of the European music scene until his legacy was all but erased by the Nazi regime in the 1930s due to his Jewish heritage. On the next WMHT Live this Sunday at 6, it's The Orchestra Now, a program called Epic Narratives with music of Friedrich Gerresheim and Johannes Brahms. 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
1: 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I know that these days, if you want classical music on the air, you have to pay for it. 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It would really bother me a lot if it weren't around. I'm Audrey Ming from Gelderland.
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Who else but Frédéric Chopin? 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

0: A Haydn symphony opening for you there on WMHT. Franz Joseph Haydn from his symphony number 94 in G. Barry Wordsworth there conducting Capella Istropolitana.
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0: Víkingur Ólafsson plays Philip Glass next on WMHT. Philip Glass, at his most iconic, Glass Works of 1981.

Icelandic pianist Víkingur Ólafsson playing Philip Glass there on WMHT. The iconic opening of Philip Glass's Glass Works of 1981.

0: 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It's one movement, the Nimrod Movement, from Edward Elgar's Enigma Variations.
1: 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Written for the same instrumental group as the Schubert's Trout Quintet, with a double bass in the lineup. 3 movements in total, played here by the London Soloists Ensemble.

0: Piano Quintet in C minor by Ralph Vaughan Williams in 1905, not discovered until the 1980s, would you believe? Third performance on top of the MHT from the London Soloists Ensemble.
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0: It's one of the first things you notice when you get to Rome. Not the buildings or the fountains, not even the churches. No, one of the first things you notice in that ancient city are the huge old pine trees. Trees with centuries of stories to tell if they could. 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
1: It's Michael Haydn next on WMHT, the younger brother to Joseph. Always close they were, those brothers. Wynton Marsalis here in Michael Haydn's famous trumpet concerto in D.

0: The Michael Haydn Trumpet Concerto in D Major, performed there by the great Wynton Marsalis, with Raymond Leppard on WMHT conducting the English Chamber Orchestra.
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Is Frédéric Chopin, 20 years old, bidding farewell to Poland next in the music? He told his friends, off I go into the wide world, well knowing that he might not return. The Romance from his E minor piano concerto number 1.

0: Marta Argerich, the pianist there on WMH2, in the romance from Frédéric Chopin's E minor Piano Concerto No. 1, Claudio Abbado also conducting the London Symphony Orchestra.
1: At the age of 5, he announced to his parents that he would be a concert pianist. His father wanted him to be a doctor, but young Van knew his own mind. By 12, he had debuted with the Houston Symphony. Then at 23, in the middle of the Cold War in 1958, the young man from Texas emerged the winner of the first ever international Tchaikovsky competition, becoming the first musician ever to receive a ticker tape parade. 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

0: The lovely Andante from the Bach Keyboard Concerto in G minor in their performance on WMHT from Jean-Louis Steuermann with the Chamber Orchestra of Europe, James Jaunt conducting.
1: Composed in 1842, the Piano Quintet in E-flat, Opus 44 of Robert Schumann comes from his Year of Chamber Music, one of the cornerstones of the chamber music literature. Epic four-movement design includes an expansive, large first-movement sonata, a powerful, dark, slow movement based on a funeral march, a rollicking scherzo third with two trios, and a mighty contrapuntal finale. Here is that piano quintet in E-flat from 1842, the Beaux-Arts Trio, plus extra violinist Dolph Bädelheim and extra violist Samuel Rhodes.

0: from 1842, the Piano Quintet in E-flat, Opus 44 by Robert Schumann, dedicated to Clara Schumann. We heard pianist Menachem Pressler with his friends in the Beaux-Arts Trio, plus extra violinist Dolph Bedelheim and extra violist Samuel Rhodes. 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

The Little Fantasia in G minor by Fanny Mendelssohn, 1829. She wrote that for her youngest brother, Paul, who was a cellist. You don't hear about Paul Mendelssohn very often, do you? That performance from cellist Raffaele Gromes with Julian Rehm on the piano

0: Hey, procrastinators, here's a story to listen to instead of, you know, doing what you should be doing. The story of an infamous procrastinator and a great talent, opera composer Gioachino Rossini. Rossini had a terrible habit of putting things off to the last minute. It got so bad, in fact, that the night before the premiere of his opera, The Thieving Magpie, his producer had to lock him in a room to get him to complete the score. According to legend, Rossini dropped the finished pages out a window to the copyists waiting below so they could write out the orchestral parts in time for the performance. Music for procrastinators and go-getters and all your favorites 24 hours a day at your classical companion, 89.1 WMHT-FM Schenectady, 88.7 WRHV-FM Poughkeepsie, WMHT-HD1, and streaming online at WMHT.org.
1: It's a live recording for you next on WMHT, the finale of Mendelssohn's lovely D minor piano trio, number 1, recorded live at Lugano 2002.

recorded live at the Lugano Festival 2002. That was pianist Marta Argerich and friends playing Felix Mendelssohn in the finale of his D minor piano trio number 1 with the Capucin brothers, Renaud Capucin on violin, Gauthier Capucin on cello. It's Franz Schubert next on WMHT, just 18 years old, writing in a single year 4 operas and over 150 songs, almost 200 works in total, including this, his Symphony No. 3 in D major, performed here by the Indianapolis Symphony Orchestra.

0: Symphony number 3 in D major by young Schubert, just 18 years old. In that performance on WMHT from Raymond Leppard conducting the Indianapolis Symphony.
1: Canada celebrates its Thanksgiving Day on the second Monday in October. It is a harvest festival, an occasion for celebrating and expressing gratitude for an abundant harvest. 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

0: In 1892, Johannes Brahms was being hailed as the next Beethoven, a fact that did not go unnoticed by Brahms' good friend, Waltz King Johann Strauss Jr. Strauss composed a waltz dedicated to his talented buddy to be performed that year in Vienna's Great Hall of Music. He took the title from the poem that inspired Beethoven's Ode to Joy, and that is how we got this wonderful work, the Be Embraced All You Millions Waltzes. 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
1: William Grant Still wrote a musical portrait of three friends, the sentimental one, the quiet one, and the jovial one, called the work his Lyric Quartet. Here is the Catalyst Quartet to perform. WMHT.

0: a lyric quartet, a musical portrait of three friends, the sentimental one first, the quiet one in the middle, and the jovial one at the end. Music of William Grant Still on your classical companion WMHT. That was the ensemble, the Catalyst Quartet.
1: 1881, Pablo de Sarasate, violin virtuoso, wanted to write a new piece of music for violin, something he knew audiences would love. So he composed a new piece based on themes he knew audiences loved. He took themes from a very popular opera, Georges Bizet's Carmen, and created a fantasy around it. Here's violinist Itzhak Perlman and the Royal Philharmonic Orchestra.

0: Familiar themes shining through in that piece. Bet you recognize some of them. It is, on its own, just a real showpiece for the violin, a fantasy on themes from Georges Bizet's opera Carmen. Violin virtuoso Pablo de Sarasate composed it in 1881. He wowed audiences with it, too. Violinist Itzhak Perlman performed it with the Royal Philharmonic Orchestra. Lawrence Foster conducted.
1: Canadian Polish pianist Jan Liszewski plays Chopin next on WMHT, the B major nocturne, opus 9, number 3.

0: Canadian Polish pianist Jan Liszewski playing Frédéric Chopin there on WMHT, the B major nocturne, opus 9, number 3.
1: Here's cellist Matt Heimowitz, music of Bach.

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0: Let's have a little Boccherini minuet. Here's the Orpheus Chamber Orchestra.

What do you get for the couple who has everything? Friends of American diplomat and philanthropist Robert Bliss and his wife struggled with that question when it came time for the couple's 30th wedding anniversary. Somebody in the crowd said, "Oh, I know, how about an original composition by Igor Stravinsky?" I'm paraphrasing here, but others agreed. And so did Stravinsky. He composed his concerto in E-flat and named it for the couple's Washington, D.C. estate, Dumbarton Oaks, which has a library and a beautiful garden that you can visit today. 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

0: Piazzolla's lovely little Arios Nonino, farewelling his father who had just died, performed there by Federico Mondalci with the Moscow Chamber Orchestra.
1: Sunlit music of Antonín Dvořák now. His piano quintet in A major, opus 81, pianist Menachem Pressler joins the Emerson String Quartet on your classical companion, WMHT.

0: Sunlit music of Antonin Dvorak on your classical companion, listener-supported WMHD, Dvorak's Piano Quintet in A Major, Opus 81, with pianist Menachem Pressler joining the Emerson String Quartet. Beethoven's Grand Sonata in C Major, Opus 53, was published in Vienna in May of 1805 with a dedication to his early friend and generous patron, the Count Waldstein. On No Ticket Required this Friday at 2, Clear Williams plays the Waldstein Sonata from a Capital Region Classical program, No Ticket Required, Friday at 2 on 89.1, 88.7 WMHT-FM, your classical companion.
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It's the lovely Telemann Flute Quartet next on WMHT, the famous one in A minor, played here by Reinhard Goebel and members of Musica Antigua Cologne.

0: The Telemann Flute Quartet in A minor, performed there on WMHT by Reinhard Goebel on violin with friends from Musica Antiqua Cologne.
1: Ralph Vaughan Williams was just minding his own business. He was traveling on a train, working on his latest composition. This was around the outbreak of the First World War. A little boy noticed him making tiny black ink strokes on his pages and assumed it was some sort of espionage code. He told authorities, who attempted to arrest the composer. It wasn't espionage, he told them. It was his new work, Lark Ascending. 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

And so, coming up next on WMHT, it's Robert Schumann, newly married to young Clara in 1841, full of the joys of spring, writing his first symphony, number one, rhapsodizing to the conductor about the world turning green, perhaps with a butterfly hovering in the air. And the very first trumpet entrance I want to sound as if it came on high like a summons to awakening. Schumann's Spring Symphony, John Elliott Gardner conducts.

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4: Many of us grew up with cousins that were, well, not really our cousins, right? Bonds between families so strong that the word friend just didn't quite cut it. That's how it was with the Bachs and the Abels. Christian Ferdinand Abel was good friends with Johann Sebastian Bach, and Abel's son Carl Friedrich lived with the Bachs for a time, eventually moving to London and partnering with young Johann Christian Bach. Both the Abel father and son were great viola da gamba players, and Johann Sebastian Bach wrote this work for one of them. I'm Mary Darcy, and this hour on WMHT, great friends Yo-Yo Ma, Chris Thiele, and Edgar Meyer perform a Bach sonata inspired by a father or his son. History is not quite sure which. Maybe both. It's composed by Johann Sebastian Bach, the Viola da Gamba Sonata in G minor. First, we'll check in on the news from the folks at NPR.
5: Live from NPR News in Washington, I'm Corva Coleman. The National Hurricane Center says a tropical system in the Gulf of Mexico has now flourished into Hurricane Isaias. Its top winds are now at 80 miles per hour. It could make landfall tomorrow night on the Alabama Gulf Coast. Lauren Linehan is the environmental reporter for member station WBHM.
6: It's been a pretty quiet hurricane season so far with El Nino in play. So areas from the Mississippi Gulf Coast all the way to the Florida Panhandle, especially along the coast, have been stocking up on those hurricane supplies. They know that hurricane plan. And so for folks who are staying, who have not had evacuation orders, they are definitely making those preps right along the coast. But it's also the inland communities.
5: Laura Linehan reporting. Florida and Alabama have declared states of emergency. A weakened storm system could race north toward Tennessee and western Kentucky after making landfall. This year's Nobel Prize for Literature will be announced this morning. The winner of the renowned Nobel Peace Prize will be revealed tomorrow. NPR's Emily Fang reports President Trump says he deserves the Peace Prize despite starting an ongoing war with Iran.
7: Trump argues that he should be recognized for stopping Iran from getting a nuclear weapon.
8: I did things that nobody else has ever done. I'm not bragging. I'm just telling you the facts.
7: Trump has criticized the Nobel Prize Committee in the past for giving former President Barack Obama a peace prize, but not him. He also said he'd, quote, indirectly won the prize after last year's recipient, Venezuelan opposition activist Maria Corina Machado, gave Trump the award medal.
8: And she gave it to me, and I said, wow, what an honor. I settled 8 wars. Another one is coming.
7: Another war or another award? The president did not specify what he meant by that. Emily Fang, NPR News, the White House.
5: The aircraft carrier, the USS Abraham Lincoln, returns to San Diego today after a deployment of 321 days. It's become a symbol of the war against Iran that's gone on longer than was expected. Steve Futterman reports from San Diego.
9: What was supposed to be a 6-month mission changed when the U.S. war with Iran began in February. It was a problem-filled deployment. There were food and water shortages, difficulties with air conditioning and plumbing. For some, it was too much. The Navy confirmed there were a number of suicide attempts. Yesterday, Secretary of Defense Pete Hegseth flew out to meet the Lincoln. He thanked the crew and criticized news reports of problems.
10: There were a few folks in the media who tried to turn the USS Abraham Lincoln into some sort of a symbol of dysfunction. I know it's the exact opposite.
9: Hundreds of relatives are expected to be at the naval base to greet the crew. For NPR News, I'm Steve Futterman in San Diego.
5: You're listening to NPR News from Washington. President Trump attended a campaign rally in San Antonio, Texas yesterday to support Republican Senate candidate Ken Paxton. Trump also faced protesters. At one point, he stepped away from the microphone after a protester got close to the stage. In Spain, an 87-year-old woman who had been evicted from her longtime apartment in Madrid died yesterday in a hospital. As NPR's Miguel Macias reports from Seville, her eviction sparked nationwide protests and unleashed a political crisis in Spain.
11: It was only 2 weeks ago that activists tried to stop the eviction of Maria del Carmen Abascal. The images of Maria Carmen, as she's known, being taken to the hospital in an ambulance went viral around the world. What followed was a national crisis. Thousands of protesters took to the streets, fed up with the deepening affordability crisis in the rental market. After trying and failing to pass a set of emergency measures, Prime Minister Pedro Sanchez announced snap elections on Monday morning. But on Wednesday, yet another shock. Mari Carmen had died in the hospital before she had a chance to sign a new contract to return to her home. Prime Minister Sanchez offered his condolences on social media. The head of the opposition party did as well, adding that no party should make use of these for political purposes. Miguel Macias, NPR News, Seville, Spain.
5: NASA says four astronauts aboard a SpaceX capsule are scheduled to splash down later this morning off the California coast. The crew's been aboard the International Space Station for nearly 8 months. I'm Corva Coleman, NPR News.
12: 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John Ludwig Taylor solves murder cases like a game of chess in this BritBox original mystery. 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
13: Good morning. Welcome to Thursday, October 8th. So glad you could start it with some music this morning here at WMHT. Today is National Hero Day, as good a day as any to show gratitude for those who help others or inspire. Mary Darcy with you, your classical companion, with a great morning of music ahead for all you heroes. Yo-Yo Ma, Chris Thiele, and Edgar Meyer play Bach later this hour. And we'll hear one of the best-known works of Claude Debussy, his Prelude to the Afternoon of a Faun, on tap for you. We'll begin in the Renaissance with a work from a composer who had a reputation for sort of doleful, melancholic music, which was rare at the time. He titled this work Semper Dowland, Semper Dolens, Latin for Always Dowland, Always Doleful.

Anthony Rulli on lute, performing music of an English Renaissance composer who really knew who he was and what he did, John Dowland. He wrote a lot of sad songs, and that work was titled Semper Dowland, Semper Dowland, Always Dowland, Always Doleful. Let's change up the mood here just a bit on WMHT with music of Claude Debussy, his tone poem about a faun, half man, half goat, waking from a dream to sensuous memories of the forest nymphs. Leonard Bernstein leads the St. Cecilia National Academy Orchestra in Debussy's Prelude to the Afternoon of a Faun.

0: Leonard Bernstein leading the St. Cecilia National Academy Orchestra in Claude Debussy's Prelude to the Afternoon of a Faun. The conductor Pierre Boulez referred to that as the beginning of modern music. Yo-Yo Ma, Christy Lee, and Edgar Meyer join us this hour in music of Johann Sebastian Bach, and we'll hear the finale of a Beethoven string quartet. 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
0: A bit of Bach on the way this hour that may have been inspired by his family friends, the Abels, viola da gamba players. That's coming up in just a few minutes here on WMHT. First, though, we'll hear from another of the big bees, Ludwig van Beethoven, music composed around the same time as the Fifth Symphony, with war waging around him and his deafness worsening. Beethoven composed his string quartet number 10 in E-flat. The Dover Quartet performs the Allegretto finale.

composed around the same time as the Fifth Symphony. The Dover Quartet performed the finale from Beethoven's String Quartet No. 10 in E-flat on listener-supported WMHT. We're off to the movies now with film music from an Oscar-nominated composer that we don't hear from too often. He wrote some wonderful work, though. Jerome Moros. Paul Bateman leads the City of Prague Sinfonia in a suite based on Moros' score for The Adventures of Huckleberry Finn.

Paul Bateman leading the City of Prague Sinfonia in a suite based on Jerome Moros' score for the 1960 film The Adventures of Huckleberry Finn. Moros is best known for his film and TV work, but he also composed for Broadway and for symphony orchestra. His 1958 score for William Wyler's Western The Big Country earned him an Oscar nomination. Mary Darcy with you, your classical companion here at WMHT with music of Bach now that may have been inspired by his friends the Abels, either Christian Ferdinand or his son Carl Friedrich. Carl Friedrich lived with the Bach family for a while, and later on became a business partner of the youngest of the Bach brothers, Johann Christian. Both he and his father were viola da gamba players. It's performed here by three great musicians and great friends. You can hear what a wonderful time they're having together. Cellist Yo-Yo Ma joins Chris Thiele on mandolin and Edgar Meyer on bass in the Viola da Gamba Sonata No. 3 in G minor.

0: Christy Lee, Edgar Meyer, and Yo-Yo Ma, three great friends playing music of Johann Sebastian Bach, the Viola da Gamba Sonata No. 3 in G minor, BWV 1029. That's a cut off the fantastic album of Bach trios that they produced, clearly just having a blast enjoying the music and each other. A concerto grosso from George Frederick Handel in the next hour, and the gorgeous finale from Tchaikovsky's Serenade for Strings on the way. First, though, we'll check in on the news from the folks at NPR. That's coming up in just a moment here on WMHT.
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3: Live from NPR News in Washington, I'm Corva Coleman. Hurricane Isaias is swirling a little more than 400 miles south of the mouth of the Mississippi River. Its top winds are at 80 miles per hour. The storm could make landfall on the Gulf Coast tomorrow night. The midterm elections are less than a month away. Both Republicans and Democrats are trying to expand the number of seats they hold in the U.S. House and Senate. Currently, Republicans control both. NPR's Stephen Fowler says there are a few races that are very competitive.
4: Places that were super close in 2024 that you would reasonably expect to be close again, like the handful of districts that, say, voted for Trump and a Democratic House rep or vice versa. All of that happened in a very different political environment than now, where you've got an unpopular president, the midterm backlash, rising prices, a ton of anti-incumbency vibes from voters. So that's why you're seeing a whole lot more places on the board.
3: NPR's Stephen Fowler reporting. The State Department says it has officially requested additional information from Russia about the death of a laboratory worker. This is amid fears of pneumonic plague. But President Trump is downplaying concerns about whether this could be linked to a bioweapons program. NPR's Michelle Kellerman has more.
5: President Trump says the Russians have given, quote, a little information about the situation in Irkutsk. He was asked whether this could have been the result of work on a bioweapon.
6: Well, we don't think so. We're going to find out soon enough, but we don't think so. And if you listen to them, it's under control.
5: Russia's public health agency says the lab worker died of pneumonia and that it was not related to her work at the Anti-Plague Research Institute in Irkutsk. Michelle Kellerman, NPR News, the State Department.
3: Hundreds of police departments around the country have real-time crime centers. NPR's Meg Anderson reports privacy experts are worried these centers are increasingly using AI.
7: Software like Axon Fusus is used in police command centers to pull in all kinds of data, from license plate readers to body-worn cameras to surveillance video. Police officers say the tool can help them monitor situations or find suspects almost instantaneously. But that is exactly what makes some privacy experts nervous, like Andrew Guthrie Ferguson, a law professor at George Washington University.
8: What happens if there is a government that wants to silence a particular group or even a particular person, and you just built the architecture of surveillance that makes that super easy?
7: Police told NPR they understand those concerns, but that the good outweighs the bad. Axon did not respond to multiple requests for comment. Meg Anderson, NPR News.
3: The Nobel Prize for Literature this year has just been awarded to Canadian author Anne Carson. This is NPR. The French government says it'll suspend the use of stun grenades in its policing of student protests. This is in response to a 15-year-old's hand being blown off. These devices are known as sting ball grenades. They're used to disperse protesters when officers are surrounded and say they feel threatened. The devices are banned in most European countries. NPR's Eleanor Beardsley reports on the latest demonstrations.
9: In a speech to the nation, Prime Minister Sébastien Lecornu said, contrary to what people are saying, the police do not have orders to confront the students and are trying to use proportional force in a difficult context. But there's been anger over what many say are overly aggressive police tactics. Students and police faced off in Paris for several tense hours outside an elite university whose students have joined the high school movement. The students chanted anti-police slogans from behind a barricade of trash bins until the police charged with tear gas to eventually clear the street. Eleanor Beardsley, NPR News, Paris.
3: Saudi Arabia says two of its airports have been attacked this week and three people have been killed. More than 30 others have been wounded. Houthi rebels in neighboring Yemen are claiming responsibility. Houthi rebels and Saudi-backed fighters are battling for territory in Yemen. The Houthi rebels have been firing on Saudi Arabian targets, including oil pipelines. You're listening to NPR News.
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0: Good morning, good morning. Mary Darcy with you. Grateful for your company on this Thursday morning. National Heroes Day. Thank one today, or, you know, be one for someone else. They don't have to leap tall buildings. Sometimes heroes just listen. Lots for us to listen to today here at WMHT. I have a favorite on the way from Tchaikovsky's. We will hear the finale from his gorgeous serenade for strings. You will not want to miss that. Opera first, though, from Charles Gounod's Faust. David Zinman leads the Rotterdam Philharmonic in Nubian Women and the Adagio.

David Zinman and the Rotterdam Philharmonic performing Nubian Women and the Adagio from Charles Gounod's Faust, one of the top 10 most performed operas at the Met. You can rent that online from the Met's website, which might be a great way to see it because it's five acts with two intermissions. From the opera to the ballet now on WMHT, from the 17th century in the court of Louis XIV, Jean-Baptiste Lully was not just a court musician and composer, he was also a dancer, and he danced several roles in this work. From 1660, this is his ballet Xerxes.

0: Kevin Mallon leading the Arabia Baroque Ensemble in Jean-Baptiste Lully's 1660 ballet Xerxes. Lully, who was also a dancer, performed the role of the villain Scaramouche in that ballet. He was sort of drawn to that character. It made its way into another of Lully's ballets, and he danced the role in that one as well. The gorgeous finale on the way from Tchaikovsky's Romantic Serenade for Strings and a bittersweet swan song from Samuel Barber. That's next on WMHT.
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0: Samuel Barber set out to write an oboe concerto for a friend, but shortly after he began it, he was diagnosed with cancer. As his health failed, he realized a full concerto was just not in the cards. His last complete work became a swan song of sorts. Mary Darcy with you, your classical companion here at WMHT, with that bittersweet work for you now. Stefan Rancourt joins Marin Alsop and the Royal Scottish National Orchestra in Barber's Canzonetta for Oboe and Strings.

The deeply personal canzonetta for oboe and strings of England's Benjamin Britten. His last work, a swan song of sorts. Stefan Rancourt was the soloist, with Maren Alsop leading the Royal Scottish National Orchestra. Music of Tchaikovsky still to come this hour on WMHT. We will hear the finale from his beautiful Serenade for Strings. First, some Handel for you. Christopher Hogwood leads the Handel and Haydn Society in George Frederick Handel's Concerto Grosso in F.

George Frideric Handel's Concerto Grosso in F Opus 6, Number 2 on WMHT. Christopher Hogwood led the Handel and Haydn Society. Peter Ilyich Tchaikovsky composed two works back-to-back in 1880. One of them, the booming 1812 Overture, he said was written without any feeling, so he thought it had no artistic merit. The other, though, well, that one, he said, was filled with feeling and therefore had a great deal of artistic merit. We'll hear the finale from that beautiful work now, Tchaikovsky's Serenade for Strings.

0: Riccardo Muti leading the Philadelphia Orchestra in the finale from Peter Ilyich Tchaikovsky's Serenade for Strings. Tchaikovsky called it a piece from the heart. Some Puccini from the heart in the next hour. His O Mio Babbino Caro from Gianni Schicchi queued up for you. And the opening of Beethoven's Kreutzer Sonata. First, we'll check in on the news from the folks at NPR. That's coming up in just a moment on WMHT.
1: 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It's there where a woman named Arminta Hummings Dumasani came up with the idea to support Black classical musicians in a way that no other organization had. 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I'm Loki Karuna. 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
4: Live from NPR News in Washington, I'm Corva Coleman. The National Hurricane says a tropical system in the Gulf of Mexico has now turned into Hurricane Isaias. Top winds are now at 80 miles per hour. It could make landfall tomorrow night on the Alabama Gulf Coast. Lauren Linehan is with the Environmental Station Report, WBHM.
5: It's been a pretty quiet hurricane season so far with El Nino in play. So areas from the Mississippi Gulf Coast all the way to the Florida Panhandle, especially along the coast, have been stocking up on those hurricane supplies. They know that hurricane plan. And so for folks who are staying, who have not had evacuation orders, they are definitely making those preps right along the coast. But it's also the inland communities.
4: Lauren Linehan reporting. Florida and Alabama have declared states of emergency. A weakened storm system could race north toward Tennessee and western Kentucky after making landfall. President Trump says he is turning part of a private golf club that he owns in Florida into a presidential-style retreat like Camp David. Trump cited security as one of the reasons. NPR's Emily Fang reports it's similar to his justification for major architectural changes in Washington, D.C.
6: Representatives from the West Palm Beach Golf Club have already submitted plans for the proposed retreat. Future presidents, according to these plans, would be given complimentary membership. Trump says the golf club would be safer.
7: You don't have high buildings looming over it. There's no high building looming over it, which is no good either. And they can get maximum safety. It's a great idea.
6: He's also touted safety as one of the primary reasons for building the East Wing Ballroom at the White House and building a massive new triumphal arch in Washington. Emily Fang, NPR News, the White House.
4: Houthi rebel forces in Yemen have claimed responsibility for missile attacks on two Saudi airports this week. Saudi Arabian authorities say three people have been killed and more than 30 others wounded in those attacks. NPR's Aya Batraoui has more.
8: Saudi Arabia says a Sudanese national was killed and eight people wounded, some critically,
6: in an attack on the capital, Riyadh's international airport. Another attack on an airport in Ebha in the south killed two women, one from Morocco, the other from Algeria, and wounded 28 others. Saudi Arabia provided no further details on the attacks, but said they occurred Tuesday and Wednesday. The Houthis in Yemen, who are backed by Iran, say they struck the airports with ballistic missiles. They also warned international airlines of the, quote, consequences of continuing to operate flights within Saudi airspace, calling it a theater for military operations. The attacks come as Saudi Arabia's Air Force and the allied Yemeni government forces try to recapture Yemeni territory along a Red Sea shipping route seized by the Houthis last month. Aya Boutraoui, NPR News, Dubai.
4: You're listening to NPR. The Swedish Academy has announced that this year's Nobel Prize in Literature has been awarded to Canadian author Anne Carson. She is a poet, essayist, and professor of classics. In honoring Carson with the Nobel Prize, the Academy noted her playful dialogue with the classical tradition. It said that Carson has created new forms for contemporary literature. The federal agency tasked with regulating cryptocurrency has been shrinking as prediction markets expand and become more popular. NPR's Luke Garrett reports the Commodity Futures Trading Commission is now facing a federal investigation.
8: Last year, the CFTC saw a 20% workforce reduction and a nearly 80% drop in fraud enforcement cases. Jeff LaRich, a former CFTC enforcement lawyer, says these cuts weren't a coincidence. He says the agency reduced staffing and crypto enforcement soon after Trump won the 2024 election.
9: In order to show results to that industry, some people were punished for bringing those cases.
8: There's now a federal probe into staffing levels at the Commodity Futures Trading Commission following a request from Massachusetts Senator Elizabeth Warren. In a statement to NPR, the CFTC says it hopes to add 100 new employees in 2026. Luke Garrett, NPR News, Washington.
4: The Arizona State Supreme Court says saboteurs got into its computer system last month and stole personal information on more than 1 million people. This apparently happened when a court employee clicked a malicious link in an email. The high court says it has notified affected people. This is NPR.
10: 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Now playing in theaters.
0: Good morning. Hope your Thursday's off to a lovely start. 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Delighted to share music and company with you this morning. The opening of Beethoven's storied Kreutzer Sonata on the way. You will not want to miss that. And a lovely gift from Richard Wagner to his wife. Some Haydn for you first, though. Helmut Wolbisch joins Antonio Ginigro and the Zagreb soloists in the finale from Haydn's Trumpet Concerto in E-flat.

Helmut Wohlbusch with Antonio Ginigro leading the Zagreb soloists in the finale from Franz Joseph Haydn's Trumpet Concerto in E-flat on listener-supported WMHT. Beethoven dedicated his ninth violin sonata to George Bridgetower, a very talented Afro-British violinist whom he'd become fast friends with. But after the first performance, Bridgetower and Beethoven went out for a drink and had a falling out, with Bridgetower apparently insulting the morals of a woman who Beethoven loved. Enraged, Beethoven removed the dedication of the piece, dedicating it instead to Rudolf Kreutzer, who was widely considered the finest violinist of the day. But Kreutzer hated it and refused to play it. Mary Darcy with you, your classical companion, with the opening movement of that sonata for you now, played by some of the finest musicians of today. Gidon Kremer and Marta Argerich perform the opening movement of the violin sonata number 9 in A, opus 47, still known as Beethoven's Kreutzer Sonata.

0: Marta Argerich and Gidon Kremer performing the presto opening movement from Beethoven's Violin Sonata No. 9 in A, the Kreutzer Sonata, dedicated to but never played by Rudolf Kreutzer, who by all accounts did not really care for any of Beethoven's music. Leo Tolstoy later wrote a novella called The Kreutzer Sonata, which brought the work to the attention of the public. A lovely gift from an unlikely place on the way this hour, and some gorgeous opera from Giacomo Puccini. That's next on WMHT.
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0: Minutes past 8 o'clock on this Thursday morning. Mary Darcy with you, your classical companion here at WMHT, with a little opera without words for you now. We'll hear just the music from one of my very favorite arias, a daughter pleading with her father to let go of his stubbornness and allow her to marry her love. From Puccini's Gianni Schicchi, Eric Kunzel leads the Cincinnati Pops in O Mio Babbino Caro.

Opera Without Words there from Puccini's Gianni Schicchi. Eric Kunzel led the Cincinnati Pops in O Mio Bambino Caro on your Classical Companion, listener-supported WMHT. An incredibly romantic story for you now from a very unlikely place, a gift from Richard Wagner to his wife Cosima. Their marriage was not exactly a bed of roses, but this was quite the gesture. Wagner wrote the symphonic poem Siegfried Idyll as a birthday gift for Cosima after the birth of their son Siegfried. Wait, it gets better. It was performed for the first time in Wagner's home on Christmas morning by a chamber ensemble of 13 players, so the opening melody would be the first thing Cosima heard upon waking.

Andras Nelsons and the Gewandhaus Orchestra performing Richard Wagner's Siegfried Idyll, a birthday gift for his wife Cosima after the birth of their son Siegfried, played on Christmas morning for the first time, so the melody would be the first thing she heard upon waking. Cosima, FYI, was the daughter of Franz Liszt, so it is not at all surprising that young Siegfried grew up to be a composer and conductor as well. Mary Darcy with you, your classical companion here at WMHT with music of the Bach family to wind down the hour. This is from Johann Sebastian's eldest composing son, Wilhelm Friedemann Bach. He was pretty widely acknowledged as a genius organist, composer, and improviser, but we don't hear from him as much as his brothers. Flautist Christian Gertner joins Martin Hasselbach in the Vienna Academy in the Flute Concerto in D.

0: flautist Christian Gertner and the Vienna Academy with conductor Martin Hasselbach, the Flute Concerto in D of Wilhelm Friedemann Bach, the eldest of the Bach sons. By all accounts, a very talented guy, but he did not find the financial success or notoriety that some of his brothers did. We'll hear a concerto from his famous dad in the next hour, and something a little bird whistled at Mozart. 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
0: Some say Wolfgang Amadeus Mozart heard the song of a starling in a pet shop and, inspired by its tune, took it home. Others think he taught the bird to sing the tune that became his 17th piano concerto. I'm Mary Darcy, your classical companion here at WMHT with today's 9 o'clock Mozart, a work somehow inspired by that bird. We may never know the truth about the legend, but we do know that the starling became Mozart's companion and that he claimed to have been inspired by the song of his little feathered collaborator. The third movement of the piano concerto number 17 in G is a tune Mozart said was sung by the bird. Renowned pianist John O'Connor joined Sir Charles Mackerras and the Scottish Chamber Orchestra in Mozart's Piano Concerto No. 17 in GK 453, known as the Starling Concerto.

0: Pianist John O'Connor with Sir Charles McCarris leading the Scottish Chamber Orchestra in Mozart's Piano Concerto No. 17 in G, known as the Starling Concerto. The third movement contains variations on a tune that, according to legend at least, was sung by Mozart's pet starling. The starling was Mozart's companion for several years, and when it died, he famously had a huge formal funeral for it with mourners and music. That's today's 9 o'clock Mozart, your daily dose of Wolfgang Amadeus, a feature you make possible with your pledge to WMHT, so thanks for that. A Bach transcription of Vivaldi still to come this hour, and we are off to the theater with Aaron Copland. Hope you can stay tuned.
1: Beethoven's Grand Sonata in C Major Opus 53 was published in Vienna in May of 1805 with a dedication to his early friend and generous patron, the Count Waldstein. On No Ticket Required this Friday at 2, Clear Williams plays the Waldstein Sonata from a Capital Region Classical program, No Ticket Required. 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
0: Johann Sebastian Bach never left Germany, so to learn new music of different countries, he had to wait for it to come to him. When Vivaldi's scores made their way to Germany, Bach recognized them as fresh and new. In an effort to teach himself about this new music, he transcribed some of it. I'm Mary Darcy, and later this hour on WMHT, a Bach transcription of a Vivaldi concerto for you. First, though, a concerto grosso from a contemporary of Vivaldi and Bach, Francesco Gemignani. Capella Istropolitana performs the Concerto Grosso, Opus 3, No. 3.

the Concerto Grosso, Opus 3, Number 3 of Italian Baroque composer Francesco Gemignani. You're at Capella Estropolitana on WMHT. Off to the theater now with incidental music for a play called Quiet City, composed by Aaron Copland. Paul Cohen, Allison Brewster Franzetti, Christopher Braylocks, and friends perform a suite based on Copland's incidental music for Quiet City.

Paul Cohen, Alison Brewster, Franzetti, Christopher Braylocks, and friends performing Aaron Copland's Quiet City. Music written for a 1939 play of the same name. The music was extracted for this suite, which became much more famous than the play. Mary Darcy with you, your classical companion here at WMHT, with music of a 28-year-old Johann Sebastian Bach for you now. Music based on a Vivaldi violin concerto. Bach never left Germany, so to learn about new styles, he would sometimes transcribe music that came to Germany from other countries. He transcribed this piece and turned it into a work for harpsichord, but today you'll hear it performed on another instrument entirely. Guitarist Raphael Foyatra performs Bach's Concerto in D.

0: The Concerto in D, BWV 972 of Johann Sebastian Bach, a work for harpsichord based on a Vivaldi violin concerto, but performed there by guitarist Raphael Foyatra. The Beatles go Baroque in today's classical coffee break. That's coming up in the next hour here on WMHT. Stick around, it'll be fun.
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0: The Beatles go Baroque in a fun classical coffee break coming up this hour on WMHT. First, though, music of a traveler, an early romantic French-British composer who led the life of a traveling troubadour, really bouncing around a number of countries, including some time in the Netherlands. This is music inspired by some of the works he heard there. Peter Donohoe joins Andrew Litton and the BBC Scottish Orchestra in the opening maestoso of Henry Charles Lidoff's Concerto Sinfonique No. 3 in E-flat.

The opening maestoso from the Concerto Symphonique No. 3 in E-flat of early Romantic composer Henry Charles Liedhoff, a celebration of Dutch melodies he learned when his travels took him to the Netherlands. Mary Darcy with you, your classical companion here at WMHT. If you have any questions or requests, or you just want to say hello, you can reach me at classical@wmht.org. I love hearing from you. A concerto for harp for you now from a Pulitzer Prize-winning American composer and teacher, Jennifer Higdon. The harp concerto was composed in 2019 for Yolanda Condonassis, and we will hear Condonassis here with Ward Stair leading the Rochester Philharmonic in the opening movement, First Light.

0: From 2019, the opening movement, First Light, from Pulitzer Prize-winning composer Jennifer Higdon's Harp Concerto. You heard Yolanda Condonassis, who commissioned that work. She was joined by the Rochester Philharmonic, led by Ward Stair. The Beatles go baroque in today's Classical Coffee Break, and Joshua Bell joins us for music of Max Bruch. That is next on WMHT.
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0: Music of John Lennon and Paul McCartney on the way in today's Classical Coffee Break here on WMHT. First, though, something Max Bruch composed for his friend, the virtuoso Joseph Joachim. Joachim played the premiere of the work, and since then, this has become one of the most popular works for violin. Joshua Bell is the soloist here in the second movement of Max Bruch's Violin Concerto No. 1 in G minor.

Joshua Bell, the soloist, with Sir Neville Mariner leading the Academy of St. Martin in the Fields in the second movement from Max Brooks' Violin Concerto No. 1 in G minor. Okay, time for a stretch and a refill and your classical coffee break, your daily listen on the lighter side of the WMHT catalog. This morning, music of the Beatles, but with a Baroque-era twist from Joshua Rifkin. He reimagines this song as if it were a Baroque overture. Rifkin leads the Merseyside Chamber Music Society in I Want to Hold Your Hand.

Isn't that terrific? Joshua Rifkin leading the Merseyside Chamber Music Society in a Baroque-era twist on the Beatles' I Wanna Hold Your Hand. Music arranged by Rifkin in the form of a Baroque-era overture from the Baroque Beatles book. Today's classical coffee break, your daily listen on the lighter side of the WMHT catalog, a feature you make possible with your pledge. So thanks for that. Music of a 21-year-old Alexander Glazunov for you now. We will hear the finale from his Symphony No. 2 in F-sharp minor.

Alexander Anisimov leading the Moscow Symphony in the finale from Alexander Glazunov's Symphony No. 2 in F sharp minor, Opus 16, heavily influenced by and dedicated to Franz Liszt, who had died a few years earlier. Mary Darcy with you, your classical companion here at WMHT, with a concerto grosso to wrap up the hour from the composer known as the father of the form, Arcangelo Corelli. This is the second of a set of a dozen important concerti he wrote in the 1680s. E. Celisti Italiani performs the concerto grosso No. 2 in F.

0: Islisti Italiani performing the Concerto Grosso No. 2 in F of Arcangelo Corelli. We will tilt at some musical windmills in the next hour with music of Richard Strauss. And we'll head for the movies with our friend Yo-Yo Ma. That's next on WMHT.
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0: We will wax quixotic later on this hour here at WMHT with music of Richard Strauss. First, though, we're off to the movies with Ennio Morricone. This is part of the score for his 1986 film, The Mission, featuring Robert De Niro and Jeremy Irons. Yo-Yo Ma joins the composer and the Rome Sinfonietta Orchestra in Gabriel's Oboe.

Gabriel's Oboe from Ennio Morricone's score for the 1986 film The Mission, featuring Robert De Niro and Jeremy Irons. You heard Yo-Yo Ma with Ennio Morricone himself leading the Rome Sinfonietta Orchestra on WMHT. Robert and Clara Schumann were exploring Baroque-era counterpoint in 1845, and the work we're going to hear next was an attempt to bridge that Baroque tradition with their brand of free-flowing Romanticism. Sviatoslav Richter performs Robert Schumann's Four Fugues.

0: Four Fugues, Opus 72 of Robert Schumann. Schumann immersing himself in music of Bach, combining Baroque and Romantic traditions. We heard Sviatoslav Richter. We'll wax quixotic with music of Richard Strauss next on WMHT.
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0: Richard Strauss was an avid reader, and he found himself really drawn to the Cervantes story of the idealistic knight Don Quixote. Strauss composed a tone poem that was a reflection on the work, with instruments taking on different roles. The cello was Quixote, while the viola, tenor, tuba, and bass clarinet played the role of Sancho Panza. Cellist Janos Starker joins Leonard Slotkin and the Bavarian Radio Symphony Orchestra in music of Richard Strauss, his tone poem Don Quixote, Fantasy Variations on a Theme of Knightly Character.

0: cellist Janosch Starker with Leonard Slotkin leading the Bavarian Radio Symphony Orchestra in Don Quixote, Fantasy Variations on a Theme of Knightly Character from Richard Strauss, a tone poem. Wrapping up our Thursday together here at WMHT, Box Lunch is next. Then Rob and Charlotte take you into the evening with more of your favorites. The last word today goes to Count Basie, who said the real innovators did their innovating by just being themselves. Count Basie. I'm Mary Darcy. I'll be back first thing tomorrow here at WMHT for another morning of music from great innovators past and present for the one and only you. Hope you can join me. Until then, please stay safe, stay kind, and have a fantastic day.
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3: Live from NPR News, I'm Lakshmi Singh. Vice President J.D. Vance is accusing Microsoft of fraud. In a news conference today, Vance announced the Trump administration would suspend the tech giant from a program to apply for green cards for employees who come to the United States to live and work on an H-1B visa. Vance alleges the company, co-founded by Bill Gates, replaced every laid-off worker with, quote, 1.5 foreign indentured servants, end quote. Microsoft is a financial supporter of NPR. Hurricane Isaias could make landfall on the northern Gulf Coast late Friday, early Saturday. NPR's Bill Chappell reports it's the first Atlantic hurricane of 2026.
4: It's been more than 100 years since the Atlantic area got its first hurricane of the season this late. But now officials are urging people to finish preparing today for Hurricane Isaias. Forecasters believe Isaias will grow into a strong Category 2 hurricane before hitting the coast. Parts of Mississippi, Alabama, and the Florida Panhandle are under alert for dangerous winds and a storm surge that could reach 5 to 7 feet in some areas. The National Hurricane Center says Isaias will move quickly after making landfall, bringing heavy rain and strong wind far inland over the weekend. Bill Chappell, NPR News.
3: Secretary of State Marco Rubio says Russia's war in Ukraine is at a dangerous stalemate and that the Trump administration is committed to working toward a settlement. NPR's Michelle Kellerman reports Rubio stopped short of criticizing Russia for killing civilians in Ukraine.
5: Secretary Rubio says stalemates are dangerous. He says either the two sides need to give up something in order to get to a negotiated peace or the conflict will escalate.
6: That could quickly turn what is a war between two countries into a much broader and far more dangerous regional conflict. So I think and I hope that the risk of escalation is one of the things that will bring both sides to the table and willing to negotiate a settlement to this war.
5: He was speaking in Portugal on his way home from a trip to three NATO countries. Portugal's foreign minister says Russia has been more and more aggressive in its attacks on civilians, and he calls that a big danger for the world. Michelle Kellerman, NPR News, the State Department.
3: President Trump returned to Texas last night for the third time in a month to stump for Republican congressional candidates as the GOP faces the prospect of losing control of Congress in next month's elections. Trump spoke at a packed Freeman Coliseum in San Antonio. A small group of protesters interrupted his speech. Some were led away by police. Before the event, Trump told White House reporters that he had no regrets about endorsing Republican Senate nominee Ken Paxton, following reports of an audio leak blaming Paxton's campaign struggles on Trump's war with Iran and resulting high gas prices in the United States. Recent polls suggest Paxton is trailing Democratic State Representative James Tallarico. This is NPR News. After nearly 8 months in space, the four members of NASA's Crew 12 mission are back home. Their SpaceX Crew Dragon capsule splashed down in the Pacific Ocean off the coast of Los Angeles a short time ago. The two NASA astronauts, one from the European Space Agency and a Russian cosmonaut, spent 235 days aboard the International Space Station. Warrants British police obtained that led to the search and seizure of former Prince Andrew's property earlier this year are now invalidated today. A London judge said police agree the warrants should not have been issued in the first place. Police obtained the warrants as part of their investigation into Andrew Mountbatten Windsor's connections to the late convicted sex offender Jeffrey Epstein. The former prince, who was stripped of his title last year in the midst of the scandal, was arrested in February on suspicion of misconduct in public office. Margaret Hamilton, a pioneering software developer who wrote code for the Apollo moon lander, has died at the age of 90. NPR's Jeff Brumfield has more.
7: Hamilton was born in Indiana and studied mathematics in college. She became involved in the Apollo program through MIT and eventually was put in charge of the onboard flight software. To describe the work, Hamilton coined the term software engineer. Here she is in 2017.
8: The engineers thought it was funny. There is Margaret again with her software engineering?
7: But it stuck. Hamilton received many awards throughout her career, including the Presidential Medal of Freedom from Barack Obama in 2016. Jeff Brumfield, NPR News.
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1: 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I'm Chris Wink. Coming up in just a few moments, we're going to hear a concerto by Vivaldi where he took the avian warbles and trills and made a concerto out of it. This is William Byrd's Schlesinger's Round. Here's Glenn Gould.

0: Pianist Glenn Gould with Schlesinger's Round by William Byrd. 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
1: Canada celebrates its Thanksgiving Day on the second Monday in October. 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
0: 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I'm Chris Wink. Now, the transverse flute was perfected in France at about the end of the 17th century. However, the first appearance in a Vivaldi work was in Venice in 1727, even though he knew of the flute much earlier than that. The appearance was treated quite a bit as a novelty. This is the Goldfinch Concerto, Il Giardellino. We're going to hear where he uses the flute to make avian warbles and trills, the Flute Concerto No. 3 in D, RV 428 of Antonio Vivaldi. Aurel Nicolet plays with I Musici.

Aurel Nicolette with the flute. That was the Flute Concerto No. 3 in D, RV 428 of Antonio Vivaldi. She performed there with I Musici. This is WMHT-FM's Hour of Baroque and Early Music. It's Bach's Lunch. I'm Chris Wink. Now we're going to stick around with some of the bird sounds in Baroque and Early Music. Here's a piece of music that was arranged for harp. Originally it was composed for harpsichord by the French organist and composer Louis-Claude Daquin. Now this piece uses harmonics to achieve sort of a cuckoo effect. It is called The Cuckoo by Daquin. Nancy Allen plays the harp. She's the one who arranged it for harp as well.

0: harpist Nancy Allen performing The Cuckoo by Louis-Claude Daquin. Coming up next, we're going to take a ride on the Thames from Whitehall up to Chelsea, and then we'll have some supper. It's Box Lunch, WMHT-FM's Hour of Baroque and Early Music. I'm Chris Wink.
1: Beethoven's Grand Sonata in C Major, Opus 53, was published in Vienna in May of 1805 with a dedication to his early friend and generous patron, the Count Waldstein. 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
0: 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This is Box Lunch. Well, on Wednesday, July 17th, 1777, in the evening, there occurred in London a royal event of great splendor. Well, I'm not going to read through the whole thing for you, but basically King George I and a large gathering of English nobility boarded open barges on the River Thames at Whitehall. They sailed up the river to Chelsea. That's where they took supper. Such was the success of the evening that the party didn't break up until about 3 o'clock in the morning. The king himself arrived back at St. James Palace at about 4:30. Now, one of the barges, according to a report in the Daily Courant of 19 of July, of 1777, was employed for the music, wherein 50 instrumentalists of all sorts who played music of Handel that was written expressly for the occasion. The music was the water music. And now we're going to hear the water music suite number 1 in F. Here's the Concert of Nations led by Jordi Savall.

The Concert of Nations, Jordi Savall leading them, the Water Music Suite No. 1 in F by Handel. This is WMHT-FM. You're listening to Box Lunch. It's our hour of Baroque and early music. I'm Chris Wink. Here are some concert pieces by François Couperin now. We're going to hear them performed by the Santa Fe Festival Orchestra. Jana Starka is the cellist.

0: This is WMHT-FM's Hour of Baroque and Early Music. It's called Box Lunch. I'm called Chris Wink. 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
3: Good afternoon. It's 1 o'clock. How are you today, Thursday, October 8th? I'm Rob Brown. Thank you so much for joining me for our favorite classical music, 89.1887 WMHT, 1 o'clock time for the big one at 1. A full-length hit to get our afternoon started out right. Music of Sergei Rachmaninoff today, the thrilling Piano Concerto No. 3 in D minor, Opus 30. Rachmaninoff was in his summer home in 1909, removed from the hustle and bustle of Moscow and inspired, taking long walks in the country every day, absolutely inspired. He would say that the main theme of the piece simply wrote itself. If he had any plan at all, it was only thinking of the sound, the quality of the sound. He wanted to sing the melody on the piano. It is known, this third concerto, known as one of the most difficult works ever written for the soloist, and this soloist absolutely shines. This is a concert recording from 1982 with Marta Argerich performing She Is Fast. There are spots where the orchestra feels like they're struggling to keep up with her, which only adds to the excitement of the piece. Marta Argerich with the Berlin Radio Symphony Orchestra, led by Ricardo Chailly, the Rachmaninoff Piano Concerto No. 3, the big one at 1.

0: Rachmaninoff, the big one at one on your Classical Companion, White Hot Concert Recording from 1982. That was soloist Marta Argerich with the Berlin Radio Symphony Orchestra, led by Ricardo Chailly, Sergei Rachmaninoff's Piano Concerto No. 3 in D minor, Opus 30. WMHT, known as one of the most difficult works ever written for the piano soloist, Marta Argerich absolutely shines there, doesn't she? I hope you enjoyed that. I'm Rob Brown, the big one at one, a full-length hit every afternoon at 1 o'clock to get our afternoon started out right. 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

The Pastoral Symphony of Alexander Glazunov, the opening movement, the Symphony No. 7 in F major, Opus 77, the Moscow Chamber Orchestra there, led by Alexander Anisimov, WMHT. Close the hour with this little moment of beauty from the Songs of the Auvergne by Joseph Canteloube. This is the Bailero with Arlene Auger and the English Chamber Orchestra led by Jan-Pascal Tortelier.

0: By Lero, from the Songs of the Auvergne by Joseph Cantaloupe. That was Arlene Auger with the English Chamber Orchestra, led by Jean-Pascal Tourtellier. 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
0: The famed Hagen Quartet has been performing professionally since 1981. Four siblings originally, violinist Angelika and Lucas Hagen, violist Veronica Hagen and Clemens Hagen cello. They made their unofficial debut even earlier at a youth music competition in 1975. So they have concluded their 45-year run together professionally this year. Their last concert was in July. We will hear the famed Hagen Quartet playing music of Haydn this hour, less than 10 minutes from now. The Galloping Rider Quartet of Franz Joseph Haydn on the way. Good afternoon. It's 2 o'clock, Thursday, October 8th. I'm Rob Brown. I do appreciate the company for our favorite classical music. 89.1, 88.7 WMHT. Begin the hour with the Coronation Anthem No. 1 of George Frederick Handel, Zadok the Priest. David Wilcox leads the English Chamber Orchestra and the Choir of King's College, Cambridge.

Zadok the Priest, the coronation anthem number one of George Frideric Handel. David Wilcox and the English Chamber Orchestra and the Choir of King's College, Cambridge. WMHT. The Hagen Quartet now. As promised, the famed Hagen Quartet began as four siblings, the Hagen siblings, performing together since 1975 professionally. Since 1981, they finally hung up their bows this year, concluded their 45-year run in July. Here is the Hagen Quartet performing music of Papa Haydn, the father of the string quartet. This is the Rider Quartet, the quartet in G minor, Opus 74, number 3.

0: The Rider Quartet galloping away. Franz Joseph Haydn, the string quartet in G minor, opus 74, number 3, performed there by the famed Hagen Quartet. Four siblings originally started performing together professionally in 1981, concluded their 45-year run just a few months ago in July. WMHD.
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The Dance of the Goblins. Fun one there from Antonio Bazzini from 1852. Christian Lee, the violinist, just 13 years old when he made that recording with pianist Timothy Young. WMHT. To Venice we go, and this keyboard sonata of Baldassare Galuppi lived from 1706 to 1784, taught by his father first, who was a violinist and barber, and studied under Antonio Lotti as well in Venice, Baldassare Galuppi. This keyboard sonata performed by the great pianist Arturo Benedetti Michelangeli, a great old recording from Rome from 1964, music of Baldassare Galuppi.

Arturo Benedetti Michelangeli, the pianist there, music of Baldassare Galuppi from a 1964 recording recorded in Rome 62 years ago. Still sounds amazing. That keyboard sonata number 5 in C major. WMHT. Dancing on the way. 10 minutes from now, we'll dance an Allemande with Jacques Hotteterre on your invitation to the dance. After 3, after this music of the Waltz King, Johann Strauss Jr., not for waltzing though, well, I guess you could waltz, the overture to The Bat, Die Fledermaus. Eric Kunzel leads the Cincinnati Pops.

0: overture to Deflatormouse, the Bat, music of Johann Strauss Jr. That was the Cincinnati Pops, led by Eric Kunzel. WMHT, Johann Strauss Jr., the Waltz King, more dancing next, and Allemande, a German dance form, your invitation to the dance. 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

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To music of Louise Adolphe Le Beau now, lived from 1850 to 1927, studied with Clara Schumann and Franz Lochner and Rheinberger as well. This work from 1878, so 28 years old. Louise Adolphe Le Beau writes this cello sonata in D major, opus 17. Here's cellist Raphael Gromis with pianist Julian Rehm.

0: The Cello Sonata in D, Opus 17 of Luis Adolfo Lebeau from 1878. That was cellist Rafael Agromas and pianist Julian Rehm on your classical companion, WMHT.
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finale with that fanfare for the Common Man theme from a few years earlier, the finale to Aaron Copland's Symphony No. 3. Leonard Slatkin led the St. Louis Symphony Orchestra, WMHT. Jean Sibelius was thinking about the Common Man as well as the 19th century was about to become the 20th and Finland was engaged in a struggle for survival, produces this first symphony, the Symphony in E Minor, Opus 39, premiered in Helsinki in 1899. Here is the finale with Klaus Makkala and the Oslo Philharmonic.

Listener-supported WMHT, Klaus Mäkelä leading the Oslo Philharmonic, the final movement, the finale, Quasi Una Fantasia, from the Symphony No. 1 in E minor, Opus 39 of Jean Sibelius. WMHT. Get your card up on news from NPR. Just about 12 minutes from now, lots going on in the world. We'll get you the headlines just after 4 after this music of Vivaldi. To close the hour, Monica Huggett joins the Academy of Ancient Music, Christopher Hogwood conducting the Violin Concerto in A Major, RV 347 of Antonio Vivaldi.

0: Monica Huggett, the violinist, with Christopher Hogwood and the Academy of Ancient Music, music of Antonio Vivaldi, on your Classical Companion, WMHT, the Violin Concerto in A, RV 347. Concluding our time together this afternoon, I'm Rob Brown. Thank you for spending part of your Thursday with me in this music that we love.
1: I found this great station. You've got to listen to it. There's no commercials. It plays beautiful classical music all day long, and it's like heaven. It's not a luxury, it's a necessity. If I lost it, a big part of my life would be bereft. I'd be very sad. My name is Carolyn Blackwood. I'm a producer and screenwriter, and I live in the town of Clinton.
0: Albany Pro Musica presents A Lifted Lamp, with choral music celebrating the diverse voices and traditions that have shaped America. 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
3: Live from NPR News, I'm Lakshmi Singh. An approaching hurricane, Isaias, is prompting evacuations and school closures along the U.S. Gulf Coast. Michael Brennan, the director of the National Hurricane Center, is tracking the storm.
4: The hurricane is going to make landfall somewhere along the north central Gulf Coast late Friday night into the early morning hours on Saturday. We are expecting Isaias to be a dangerous hurricane when it makes landfall. We have hurricane warnings in effect for portions of the Mississippi, Alabama, and Florida Gulf Coast from Ocean Springs over through Bay County, Florida.
3: In addition to heavy rainfall and floods, the storm also threatens to generate tornadoes overnight Friday to Saturday. A federal judge is expected to decide by next Tuesday whether to extend an earlier order restoring White House access for journalists from Politico, CNN, and MS Now. Today, an attorney for the three media organizations argued in court that the Trump administration's actions are a classic example of, quote, viewpoint discrimination, and it should be blocked from imposing the ban. President Trump has said the outlet's coverage of him has been persistently inaccurate and unfair. But today, the Justice Department again raised national security concerns with the media organization's coverage. The Justice Department has brought a new indictment against former Venezuelan President Nicolas Maduro and his wife. The couple now face a torture charge in addition to drug trafficking and gun counts. Here's NPR's Ryan Lucas.
5: Nicolas Maduro and his wife, Celia Flores Maduro, have been in U.S. custody since they were captured in an American military raid in January. The Maduros were charged with narco-terrorism, drug and weapons offenses for allegedly working with drug cartels to traffic cocaine to the United States. They have pleaded not guilty. Now they are facing one additional charge of torture. Prosecutors allege Maduro used violence, including torture, to maintain power in Venezuela. The alleged abuse included electric shock, rape, starvation, and threats to kill victims' families. Prosecutors say U.S. citizens were among those subjected to such measures. The couple is scheduled to go on trial in June.
3: That's Ryan Lucas reporting. The administration laid out new plans to study the safety of vaccines. Here's NPR's Rob Stein.
6: Health Secretary Robert F. Kennedy Jr. announced the opening of a new clinic at the National Institutes of Health to study vaccine risks and how to treat people who experience complications. He also announced plans to compensate doctors for reporting problems, require electronic health records to include adverse reactions related to vaccines, and modernize the government system for tracking problems. Many vaccine experts say more research on vaccine safety is welcome, but there is overwhelming evidence that the benefits of vaccines outweigh any rare risks. They worry the new steps are just the latest effort by Kennedy to undermine confidence and access to vaccines.
3: Rob Stein reporting. It's NPR. Britain and Israel have announced that the nearly 200-year-old British mission in Jerusalem will stay open, but with a different name and smaller scale. That's after Israel had ordered the consulate to shut down in a dispute between the two countries over sanctions NPR's Kat Lonsdorf has more from Tel Aviv.
7: The rift began last month after the UK banned trade with Israeli settlements in the occupied West Bank and said that Israeli settlers are carrying out, quote, ethnic cleansing in the Palestinian territory. Israel responded by saying it would close the British consulate in Jerusalem. After discussion between the two countries, British Foreign Secretary Ed Miliband announced that the building will stay open under a different name, the UK Mission Jerusalem, and a small number of diplomats will remain. Britain had threatened to expel Israeli diplomats if the consulate was closed. Miliband said that won't happen for now. It signals a deepening fracture in the relationship between the two countries, which until recently had long been diplomatic allies. Kat Lonsdorf, NPR News, Tel Aviv.
3: After nearly 8 months in space, the four members of NASA's Crew 12 mission are back home.
8: And as you can see on your screen, we have visual confirmation of splashdown.
3: SpaceX's live stream as a SpaceX Crew Dragon capsule splashed down the Pacific Ocean off the coast of Los Angeles, California today. The two NASA astronauts, one from the European Space Agency and a Russian cosmonaut, spent 235 days aboard the International Space Station, a total of 237 days in space. I'm Lakshmi Singh, NPR News in Washington.
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10: And a very good afternoon to you. 4:06 on this Thursday, October 8th. Gusty westerlies out there. We had a high of 66 today. Chilly night again tonight. Lows in the mid-40s and clear and sunny over the next few days, 63 tomorrow. And thank you for tuning in. This is your classical companion, WMHT. I'm Charlotte Wilson, spiriting you back to the Sistine Chapel in the 16th century next in the music for one of the offertories that Palestrina wrote for every single Sunday and feast day of the entire calendar year, 1593.

Music from the Sistine Chapel on WMHT. You ever been there? Got to see the Michelangelo frescoes? I have not yet. It's on my bucket list. That was one of the offertories that Palestrina wrote for the Sistine Chapel in 1593. I lifted up my soul with the Sistine Chapel Choir under the direction of Massimo Palombella. Right here on your classical companion, WMHT. It's Brahms at his most somber and sweeping next, the wonderful Adagio from his Symphony No. 2, composed relatively quickly one summer in a lakeside resort in Austria. The Adagio here from the Bamberg Symphony under Emmanuel Cravine.

0: The wonderful sweeping adagio, non troppo, but not too much, from Brahms' Symphony No. 2, 1877. That was Emmanuel Cravine at the helm of the Bamberg Symphony. Right here on your classical companion, WMHT. I've got a little medley from West Side Story for you after the break. And then Yannick Nézet-Séguin, the conductor, at the piano. He's a fantastic pianist playing Bach. Stay tuned.
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Maria's lovely tune, a little medley there from West Side Story, Leonard Bernstein's masterwork of 1957. That was John Williams conducting the Boston Pops. Right here on your classical companion, WMHT. Talking of Leonard Bernstein, I've got his famous recording of the 4C interludes, Benjamin Britten, in his final concert, 1990. More on that in just over 10 minutes. In the meantime, talking of famous conductors, here's Yannick Nézet-Séguin, the longtime music director of the Philadelphia Orchestra, the Montreal Symphony, and now the Metropolitan Opera, of course, at the piano. He's a mean pianist here, playing Bach's Toccata in D minor from his pandemic album, Introspection Solo Piano Sessions of 2021.

Yannick Nezissiger, the conductor, pianist playing Bach's Toccata in D minor, the BWV 913 from his solo piano sessions album, Pandemic album, released in 2021. Wonderful pianist, isn't he? Bringing us almost a quarter to five on WMHT, and talking of wonderful pianists, conductors, composers here, Leonard Bernstein's famous recording of the 4C interludes from Benjamin Britten's Peter Grimes, famous because Bernstein conducted the American premiere of this in 1946, shortly after it was composed. Also, his own opera conducting debut and choosing it for his very final concert live at Tanglewood, August 19th, 1990. Here he is, Leonard Bernstein, at the helm of the Boston Symphony for the very final time, Britten's 4C interludes opening on Dawn.

0: Listen to that applause for Leonard Bernstein conducting for the very last time. The Boston Symphony Orchestra at his final concert live at Tanglewood, August 19th, 1990, the very opera that he gave the American premiere of in 1946, the 4C interludes from Benjamin Britten's Peter Grimes. Hope you enjoy that. This is your classical companion, WMHT, coming up to the news now at 5.
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0: I've got sparkling Beethoven for you this hour, a movement from his most Mozartian piano concerto for your fifth with Beethoven at 5:30. A Baroque concerto, long mistaken for Pergolesi, till as recently as the 1980s. That's straight after Beethoven. And Gustav Mahler's orchestral love song, effectively, for his young wife. Just got married. More on their very swift courtship towards the end of the hour. Right now on WMHT, 5 o'clock, time for the news.
3: Live from NPR News in Washington, I'm Ryland Barton. President Trump says the U.S. will not resume strikes on Iran before the midterm elections. Trump has said recently he's confident an end to the war could come in the days before or after the election, while also saying he's open to resuming full-scale military operations. According to a Congressional Research Service report, the war has damaged or destroyed at least 81 U.S. military aircraft and drones. The downed aircraft include what the military has publicly acknowledged, as well as dozens it's refused to discuss. An Army report found systemic errors led to the crash of a helicopter with a civilian plane in January 2025. NPR's Quill Lawrence reports the collision killed 67 people just outside Washington, D.C.
4: The Army Black Hawk helicopter collided with an American Airlines jet in the congested air traffic over the Potomac River near Reagan National Airport. An Army report from May that has been seen by NPR but not publicly released cites systematic failures of communication and procedure. Amy Hunt lost 4 family members in the disaster.
5: These are systematic failures that led to this accident, and they were totally preventable. They should have been seen by the FAA. They should have been seen by the military. They should have been seen by the commercial airliners.
4: A bill to change procedures around this congested airspace failed in Congress last year after the Trump administration pulled its support. The Army did not respond to a request for comment. Quill Lawrence, NPR News.
3: Hurricane Isaias could make landfall on the northern Gulf Coast late tomorrow or early Saturday. NPR's Bill Chappell reports it's the first Atlantic hurricane of 2026.
6: It's been more than 100 years since the Atlantic area got its first hurricane of the season this late. But now officials are urging people to finish preparing today for Hurricane Isaias. Forecasters believe Isaias will grow into a strong Category 2 hurricane before hitting the coast. Parts of Mississippi, Alabama, and the Florida Panhandle are under alert for dangerous winds and a storm surge that could reach 5 to 7 feet in some areas. The National Hurricane Center says Isaias will move quickly after making landfall, bringing heavy rain and strong wind far inland over the weekend. Bill Chappell, NPR News.
3: Margaret Hamilton, a pioneering software developer who wrote code for the Apollo moon lander, has died at the age of 90. NPR's Jeff Brumfield has this remembrance.
7: Hamilton was born in Indiana and studied mathematics in college. She became involved in the Apollo program through MIT and eventually was put in charge of the onboard flight software. To describe the work, Hamilton coined the term software engineer. Here she is in 2017.
8: The engineers thought it was funny. There's Margaret again with her software engineering.
7: But it stuck. Hamilton received many awards throughout her career, including the Presidential Medal of Freedom from Barack Obama in 2016. Jeff Brumfield, NPR News.
3: This is NPR News from Washington. Attorneys for the family of a man shot and killed by an immigration officer in a Chicago suburb said they filed a claim for compensation. Silverio Villegas Gonzalez was a 38-year-old Mexican national who lived in the U.S. for 18 years. The Department of Homeland Security initially said the agent was dragged by his vehicle and seriously injured. Police body-worn camera footage showed that the agent told officers his injuries were nothing major. The Department of Homeland Security is proposing a rule that would charge foreign students up to $100,000 for a popular postgraduate work visa. NPR's Alyssa Nadworny has more.
9: The proposed rule would charge $70,000 for all graduates with F1 student status to participate in 12 months of optional practical training, often called OPT, which allows recent grads a path to start a career and eventually land a job that will sponsor a longer stay. A 2-year extension available for graduates in STEM fields would cost another $30,000. The rule aims to make it easier for American citizens to compete for jobs and is part of the administration's larger crackdown on immigration. It is among a series of moves seeking to limit foreign students at U.S. institutions, including setting defined time limits of study. The new proposed fees will go through a public comment period before they become final. Alyssa Nadworny, NPR News.
3: Just in time for spooky season, the Old State House Museum in Little Rock is offering a paranormal investigation class this weekend. According to the Arkansas Times, you can secure a spot in Ghost Hunting 101 for $45. I'm Ryland Barton. This is NPR News from Washington.
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0: And a very good evening to you, 5:06 on this Thursday fall evening on WMHT. Chilly night tonight, lows in the mid-40s only, and a lovely, clear, cool, sunny day tomorrow, high of 63, sunny over the next few days. And thank you for tuning in. This is your classical companion, WMHT. I'm Charlotte Wilson, continuing with this iconic little Handel movement from his famous Opus 4, number 6.

An iconic little George Frideric Handel for you there, the opening of his famous Opus 4, number 6, the Harp Concerto, or the Organ Concerto, as it was originally. Jutta Zoff, the harpist there with the Dresden State Orchestra, right here on your classical companion, WMHT, an orchestration of Debussy next, beginning on the Dr. Grados ad Parnassum, two of the movements from his Children's Corner Suite of 1908.

0: ending on the cakewalk. Excerpts there from Debussy's Children's Corner Suite. And the orchestration, obviously, by one of his students and friends. That was Geoffrey Simon conducting the Philharmonia Orchestra. Right here on your classical companion, WMHT, one of Christian Sinding's greatest hits after the break, the Norwegian composer. And then the sparkling finale of Beethoven's most Mozartian piano concerto for your fifth with Beethoven. Stay tuned.
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0: Coming up to 5:20 this Thursday evening on WMHT, here's that Christian Sinding. Next, the Norwegian composer, known for two things, basically, his Rustle of Spring, and this is Suite in the Old Style for violin and orchestra, late 1880s. Henning Kragerud on violin here with the Razumovsky Symphony.

Sweet in the Old Style by Christian Sinding, the Norwegian composer. Briefly taught at Eastman in Rochester in the early 1920s. In a Norwegian performance there, that was Henning Kragerud on violin with the Razimovsky Symphony conducted by Bjørsa Engeset. Bringing us to 5:30 on WMHT and young Beethoven tonight, 17 years old, beginning his first piano concerto, the most Mozartian of his piano concertos, as I mentioned before, the sparkling Rondo Finale here in a famous recording by the great Claudio Arrau, recorded in Dresden at the age of 84.

That's the great Claudio Arrau playing Beethoven. The Chilean-American pianist recorded there at the age of 84 in 1987 with the Dresden State Orchestra in the rondo finale of Beethoven's Piano Concerto No. 2, actually the first that he composed, began it at the age of just 17. Colin Davis there conducting for your Fifth with Beethoven tonight on WMHT, coming to you, as always, with your listener support. Thank you so very much, if that's you. It's back to the Dutch Baroque next, with a concerto grosso long mistaken for Pergolesi until as recently as the 1980s. In fact, discovered to be by this Dutch count and diplomat Unico Wilhelm van Wassenaar, publishing these in 1740. This is the best known, number 5, Neville Mariner conducts.

The Concerto Armonico No. 5 in B-flat from the 1740 collection by Unico Wilhelm van Wassenaar. It's been discovered. The confusion arose because he didn't put his name to the publishing. That performance by Neville Mariner and the Academy of St. Martin in the Fields. Bringing us almost to 10 to 6 on WMHT. You're still on your way home, stuck in traffic. Here's Mahler's most beautiful slow movement to close out the hour. In effect, his love song to his new wife, just got married to Alma, pregnant Alma in 1902. The Adagietto from Mahler's Symphony No. 5.

0: The lovely Adagietto from Mahler's Symphony No. 5, the year he got married, 1902. That was Daniel Barenboim conducting the Chicago Symphony, bringing us almost to 6 o'clock on WMHT, almost time for the news.
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2: This is the forest primeval. Loud from its rocky caverns, the deep-voiced neighboring ocean speaks, and in accents disconsolate answers the wail of the forest. Do you recognize those words from Longfellow's famous Tale of Acadia? Music inspired by that in half an hour or so. A little Pavarotti right after the news. And a miracle, I tell you. The story of a chandelier crashing to the floor at a premiere, and yet no one was hurt. One of Haydn's most famous symphonies towards 7:30, if you're still tuned in. Right now on WMHT, 6 o'clock, time for the news.
3: Live from NPR News in Washington, I'm Ryland Barton. Just back from a trip to Saudi Arabia and Qatar, a top Democratic senator is warning that the war with Iran is spiraling out of control, and Senator Chris Murphy is accusing the Trump administration of covering up the damage, as NPR's Michelle Kellerman reports.
4: In a video news conference after returning to Washington, Senator Murphy says he visited the U.S. Embassy in Riyadh, which was damaged in drone attacks early in the war, and he saw the damage to Qatar's energy infrastructure. But the Pentagon would not allow him to see U.S. military bases, and he calls that absolutely outrageous.
5: This is a really dangerous moment when the administration is giving its middle finger to the Congress, pretending as if we are totally irrelevant.
4: The Democrat from Connecticut says for now the Trump administration is getting away with it, but that could change after midterm elections. Michelle Kellerman, NPR News, the State Department.
3: The USS Abraham Lincoln aircraft carrier has returned to San Diego after a record-setting uninterrupted time at sea supporting the Iran war. The carrier group's extended deployment drew attention after reports of crew stress, supply shortages, and suicide attempts. The Navy initially downplayed problems. President Trump said the lengthy deployment was, quote, not nearly long enough. Steve Futterman was there for the homecoming.
6: There's a band in the background, people carrying signs. One says, welcome home. Another sign says, 10 months too long. Well, there has been controversy about this. But right now, all the problems are forgotten, at least for the moment, as the USS Lincoln, and it's true, has arrived back here in San Diego. There's a marching band in the background. You hear the cheers from the hundreds of family members and relatives who have gathered here. They have been waiting months and months and months for this.
3: That's Steve Futterman reporting. The federal deficit for the just-ended fiscal year was nearly $2 trillion. NPR's Scott Horsley reports tax revenues were up, but government spending grew even faster.
7: According to the Congressional Budget Office, the 2026 federal deficit is more than $200 billion bigger than last year's, a staggering level of red ink for a country that's not in recession or a widespread war. The government collected more money from income and payroll taxes during the year, while corporate tax receipts were somewhat lower. The increased revenue was more than offset, though, by higher spending on programs like Social Security and Medicare. The government also spent well over $1 trillion during the year just to cover interest payments on the debt. Those interest payments have been climbing as a result of the government's mounting pile of IOUs and rising interest rates. Scott Horsley, NPR News, Washington.
3: The U.S. stock market closed mixed today. The S&P 500 fell nearly 0.5%. This is NPR. The Pentagon says the execution of Nidal Malik Hassan at Fort Hood Army Base in Texas will be live-streamed. The U.S. hasn't held a public execution in 90 years. Hassan is scheduled to be executed by firing squad. He was convicted of killing 13 people during a mass shooting at Fort Hood in 2009. The Canadian poet Anne Carson has won this year's Nobel Prize in Literature. NPR's Andrew Limbong reports Carson's work blends contemporary poetry with inspirations from the classics.
8: The Autobiography of Red is Carson's novel in verse reimagining a fragmented ancient Greek poem. Her book Antigonic is a postmodern interpretation of Sophocles' Antigone. Carson is a prolific writer, poet, and academic, and her work blurs the lines between the forms. Here's how Anders Olsson at the Swedish Academy put it.
9: Almost all her literary production has centered upon the intersection between the philologist's obsession with words and the poet's desire for new meaning.
8: The Academy said they'd managed to reach Carson on the phone just moments before the announcement. Carson said she was in Iceland, quote, listening to the wind. Andrew Limbong, NPR News.
3: The Nobel Peace Prize will be awarded tomorrow. The Economic Prize will be announced on Monday. PepsiCo plans to raise prices on some snacks and drinks and slash corporate costs in the coming weeks after posting disappointing third quarter results. The single-digit percentage price hikes will hit Doritos, Ruffles, Sun Chips, and some sodas. The company says it needs to recoup its growing costs for fuel, aluminum, and agricultural commodities. This is NPR News from Washington.
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2: And a very good evening to you. 6:06 on WMHT. The nights are closing in, aren't they? Lows in the mid-40s tonight only. And a beautiful day tomorrow. Clear and sunny. High of 63. Much the same over the next few days. And thank you for tuning in. Nothing but the music for the rest of the evening on WMHT. I'm Charlotte Wilson. Continuing right now with one of the most famous recordings of Pavarotti, recorded at the Met in 1989.

Una furtiva lagrima, a furtive tear from Donizetti's Elixir of Love. That was the great Pavarotti, Luciano Pavarotti, recorded at the Met in 1989. Right here on your classical companion, WMHT, I've got one of those Bachs. Next, son number 5, 16th child, Johann Christoph Friedrich Bach, known as the Bücherburg Bach, where he worked in Germany. This is his Symphony No. 10 from the Leipzig Chamber Orchestra.

0: Symphony No. 10, 1760s or so, by J.C.F. Johann Christoph Friedrich Christopher Bach, the Bucherborg Bach, that performance from Morten Schulst Jensen conducting the Leipzig Chamber Orchestra, right here on your classical companion, WMHT. Over to the Italian Baroque after the break, with the only thing for which we know the name, Domenico Caurioso. It's all we have of him, his name on a manuscript. You can't miss that. A mandolin concerto right after the break.
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0: 6:25 on WMHT, and coming up next, as promised, the only thing in the world for which we know the name Domenico Caurioso. All we have of him is his name on this manuscript. Pops up in the library of the University of Uppsala in Sweden for some reason. It's a little mandolin concerto in G major featuring Julien Martinot here on mandolin.

the one and only surviving work by Domenico Carioso, about whom we know absolutely nothing apart from his name on the manuscript of that, a little mandolin concerto in G, played there by Giulia Martino with Rinaldo Alessandrini directing Concerto Italiano, right here on your classical companion, WMHT. This is the forest primeval, the murmuring pines and the hemlocks bearded with moss, etc., etc., the opening of Longfellow's famous epic. I've got music inspired by that in just a few minutes. In the meantime, Beatrice Long plays a little Scarlatti, the sonata in C minor number 158.

Short and sweet. A little Scarlatti sonata for you there. The C minor, Kirkpatrick 158, played by Beatrice Long at Cooney in Brooklyn. Bringing us to 6:45 on WMHT, back to the forest primeval. Lulled from its rocky caverns, the deep-voiced neighbouring ocean speaks, and in accents disconsolate answers the wail of the forest. Yes. Longfellow's famous epic, A Tale of Arcadia, Evangeline, inspiring The Arcadian Land by Romeo Cascarino, the Philadelphia composer, 1960, in a Philadelphia performance here. Jaman Faleta conducts.

0: from its rocky caverns. The deep-voiced neighbouring ocean speaks, and in accents disconsolate answers the wail of the forest. The Acadian Land of 1960 by Romeo Cascarino, inspired by the famous Longfellow epic in a Philadelphia performance there. That was the Philadelphia Philharmonia conducted by Joan Falletta. Bringing us almost to 7 o'clock on WMHT, ending my show tonight with a miracle. It's a miracle, I tell you. One of Joseph Haydn's most famous symphonies, and a little tintinnabulation for you right after the break.
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there's that tintinnabulation style, like pulsating quasars from the heart of the universe. Arvo Pärt's famous Spiegel im Spiegel of 1978, The Mirror in the Mirror, in that performance by Giron Kremer on violin, Naoko Yoshino on harp. Bringing us into the 7 o'clock hour on WMHT, that was Arvo Pärt's first work that made him famous in the West. And here's another first work making another Soviet composer's name famous in the West from Soviet Armenia. Is Aram Khachaturian's Piano Concerto of 1937, the opening allegro here in the famous performance from Alicia Della Rocha with Rafael Frubach de Burgos conducting.

0: Alicia de la Rocha, the pianist there, in the famous recording of the Khachaturian Piano Concerto in 1937, the opening allegro here, with the Philharmonia Orchestra, Raphael Fruberg de Burgos conducting in 1980. Bringing us almost to 7:30 on WMHT. I've got some iconic Telemann after the break, one of his famous triple concertos. And then it's a miracle, I tell you, one of the great stories of music history involving Joseph Haydn in just over 10 minutes.
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classic Telemann for you there on WMHT. All of his treble concertos, absolutely iconic. That was the one for three trumpets and timpani, featuring three brothers, Hannes, Wolfgang and Bernhard Laubin on trumpet, with Simon Preston and the English Chamber Orchestra. Bringing us almost to 20 to 8 on WMHT, closing out the hour with the story of the miracle, one of the great miracles of music history, this Haydn symphony, premiered in London at the Hanover Square Rooms on March 11th, 1791. You can see the picture on the web with these six enormous chandeliers suspended from the ceiling. And what happened is that one of these chandeliers crashed to the floor in a shower of flames and broken glass. And yet no one was hurt, because it had just finished and everybody had just rushed the stage to congratulate the composer. That's the miracle. Haydn's Symphony 96 in a Concertgebouw performance here. Colin Davis conducts.

0: Symphony number 96 by Franz Joseph Haydn, London, 1791, the Miracle Symphony, with that miraculous story of the chandelier crashing to the floor and nobody being hurt. Colin Davis conducting the concert of our orchestra in that recording, bringing us almost to 8 o'clock on WMHT. That's all from me for the evening, Charlotte Wilson. Thank you for your company. I've got Saint-Saëns, Egyptian, for you tomorrow, one of his most famous piano concertos. And have a lovely evening, won't you? Bye-bye.
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3: Pianist Kirill Gerstein has tremendous admiration for Sergei Rachmaninoff as a pianist, as a composer, and as a person. Gerstein says Rachmaninoff was
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3: 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I'm Valerie Kaler. Coming up, Kirill Gerstein joins the St. Louis Symphony for the Piano Concerto No. 2 by Rachmaninoff. That's later this hour on Performance Today.